0: London Police Chief Tai Tuong says the driver is one of the seven who were injured.
1: At this time, two people remain in critical condition, including one person who was pinned beneath the vehicle and has since been extricated. We are continuing to confirm the full extent of injuries and to support notification to families.
0: It's unclear if the crash was intentional. An investigation is ongoing. 700 Metro Vancouver outdoor workers are getting ready to walk off their jobs starting Monday. The union says the strike will involve all non-essential staff involved in regional parks, wastewater, water treatment, and some city infrastructure projects. Metro Vancouver says it's willing to come back to the table with a mediator to sort out contract talks. And SpaceX ended its first day of trading at $161.11 a share, catapulting owner Elon Musk into trillionaire status. Peter Armstrong has more.
2: At the NASDAQ opening bell, Elon Musk and his team at his Starbase in Texas connected via satellite to launch the SpaceX IPO. The initial public offering is the first chance for most investors to get a piece of the company, now among the most valuable in the world. For Musk, today's IPO validates years of building what many thought was impossible.
3: I gave SpaceX less than a 10% chance of succeeding at all. In fact, I told people this. I said, look, we're probably going to fail, but, you know, we should give it a try.
2: Musk became a trillionaire in the process, and his investors made vast sums as well. Among them, the Ontario Teachers Pension Fund, which turned a $300 million investment back in 2019 into an estimated $11.5 billion today. Peter Armstrong, CBC News, Toronto.
0: That is your World This Hour. For CBC News, I'm Kaz Boivin.
4: Kaz, thanks so much. And thanks for joining us here on a Friday afternoon for On the Coast. And wow, what a forecast for the weekend we've got for you, too. Lots of sunshine coming our way. So the U.S. is set to take on Paraguay at the FIFA World Cup in less than an hour. So we're going to check in on Vancouver's FIFA Fan Festival coming up in just a moment. And the CBC Home Pitch is back in action tomorrow with a DJ set from Australian-Canadian DJ Jack J. But before then, Jack J is going to join us here in studio to help set it all up. So stay with CBC Radio 1. Right now, Rob Zimmerman is here with the latest local news. Rob?
5: Gloria, the Surrey Police Board says it has chosen its next chair while efforts are underway to recruit a new chief. Police on Vancouver Island are searching for a suspect after a young girl was reportedly sexually assaulted at a Langford bus stop. And new lawsuits have been filed after a seaplane crashed into a boat in Vancouver Harbor 2 years ago. More local news coming up at the bottom of the hour.
4: Thank you very much for that, Rob. And Ali Patarga, what have you got for us on the way of traffic slowdowns?
6: Well, Highway 99 southbound is rather gridlocked right now, headed towards the Massey Tunnel. Crews are still tending to the vehicle incident that happened too close to where you enter the tunnel, and it's just best to avoid that corridor for the time being. And we also have a crash reported westbound on the Langley section of Highway 1. It's already slow eastbound, but the other direction westbound is also causing some heavy, heavy volumes as well. It's really stretched out all the way to Surrey. And given that we're during in the middle of a FIFA tournament right now, some road closures to keep in mind for today. Pacific Boulevard is closed from the Cambie Bridge off-ramp up until Corral Street. So keep that in mind. And also downtown in Granville, it's closed from Davie Street to West Georgia. So this has been transformed into a pedestrian zone, as we've been discussing. And the streets parallel to that, Seymour Street and Howe Street, are seeing some heavy slowdowns back there. And otherwise, if you see anything on the roads, if you can do so safely, text us at 236-330-2623.
4: You got it. And people have been texting and emailing as well, because today we are bidding farewell to our longtime colleague, Lisa Christiansen. Yeah, she had announced her retirement this week. Mm-hmm. Today was her last day. That all came on so quickly. Mm-hmm. I don't know. I haven't had time to digest it all right now. But we are hearing from people right across the region. Well, and actually right across the country, because listen to this. We just got an email from Brian who says, I'm listening to your broadcast back here in Halifax. Previously, I lived in Vancouver for 30 years, loved my time there, and was a regular listener to CBC Vancouver. I always enjoyed Lisa's take on all things, whether it was music or traffic or just life itself. And I send my best wishes to her and wish her well in all her future endeavors. And cheers from the East Coast, says Brian. Brian, thanks so much. That's great to hear.
6: Like, that's the magic, Lisa Christensen, just making magic out of the simple things and making it fun.
4: That's right. Well, you've got another message for us?
6: Well, here's one from Larry from Pender Island. He says, cheers to you, Lisa Christensen. It has been a pleasure. My best wishes to you for a wonderful retirement.
4: Love it. Well, if you'd like to keep the tributes going, please feel free to do so. You can send us an email on the coast at cbc.ca or a text 236-330-2623. Well, it has been an important couple of days for FIFA's host countries. Mexico beat South Africa 2-0 yesterday. Canada tied with Bosnia and Herzegovina this afternoon. It was a 1-1 draw. And in less than an hour, the U.S. is set to take on Paraguay in Los Angeles. CBC reporter Joseph O'Toole is at Vancouver's FIFA Fan Festival at the PNE. Joseph, hello there.
7: Hello, Gloria. How you doing?
4: I'm doing well. Now, you brought us so much life and energy when we talked to you a couple of hours ago. What is the atmosphere like down there right now?
7: Well, you know, I got to be honest with you. It was a bit of a slow burn as the Canadians left the place and went on to other places. There are still lots of Canadian fans still milling about what I've noticed in the last 10, 15 minutes. Lots of American fans, Stars and Stripes, are starting to take over here. I'm just outside of the amphitheater here at the PNE. So that's the spot where the FIFA Fan Festival has these three massive screens. And really, when it's at capacity, we're talking about 2,000 people. I'll say their seats, but nobody sits down during the matches. It is a wild scene, and lots of American flags starting to move in. Unfortunately, I was not able to find any Paraguayans just yet, but I am I have these hopes that before I leave today, I'll still have a chat with some Paraguayan fans. But yeah, it's starting to come together. Less than an hour out now from the 6 o'clock kickoff between USA and Paraguay.
4: Wow. So who are some of the people you have had a chance to speak with?
7: Yeah, so there's a couple of Americans. Well, there's an American guy I want to share with you. He is wearing a top hat. And so I just want you to, before you hear the tape, just picture this. A guy wearing a American cape, so the Stars and Stripes, and then he's got a Stars and Stripes top hat, and then he has, like, an American Hawaiian shirt. Now that you have this picture in your mind, here's my quick conversation with this USA soccer fanatic we just chatted a couple minutes ago.
8: You're looking sharp.
9: Yeah, we are.
8: Stars and Stripes.
9: Yeah.
8: How you feeling about the first match?
9: We're feeling good. We're feeling real good.
8: You know, I gotta ask, you're watching the game on Canadian soil.
9: Yep.
8: Matches are being played in the U.S. Like, how does it feel to be in Vancouver in amongst this, like, triple-hosted World Cup?
9: We love it. We had a great time watching the Canadian game earlier today, so it's nice. It's a very nice setup here, so we're pretty excited. We're pretty excited to see you here.
8: Now, it feels like the U.S. has got a pretty good shot to at least get out of the group. I mean, it's some decent teams, but this first match against Paraguay, I mean, what are you going to be watching for? What's going to give you the sign that, hey, the U.S. has got this?
9: That they're aggressive, that they're trying to score goals. They're not sitting back, playing for a tie early in it. They're going to go try and score some goals.
8: I love the hat. I love the get-up, man. You're ready to go. Now, hey, if Canada ends up playing the U.S. summer, I mean, it's a long shot that happens, but is your heart going to be torn at all, or are you just...
9: No, I'm from the U.S. We'll be rooting for the U.S.
8: I had to ask.
4: He sounds like a real character.
7: Oh, he really was. And it was interesting because he wanted to know about what CBC was, and I told him a little bit about that because I'm wearing my CBC shirt. So he's just thrilled. He's like, oh, yeah, hey, I'm going to be on the air. This is going to be fantastic. He and I saw him just a few minutes ago. He's met up with some of his other fanatics. They are really starting to take over the amphitheater. I don't know if you can hear behind me, but there's a band playing right now, which is basically between games. Like I told you earlier, the scene is still like, it's just a big party here. So you, right now, you're seeing like tons of different people from all over the place lots of Australian fans. I know we'll talk about that in a second. The big game tomorrow when BC plays, make its World Cup debut for that big game tomorrow night. But lots of Australian fans in the mix outside the amphitheater here about to go in and check out the match between US

0: USA and Paraguay in just about an hour.
1: Right. Well, it was nice to have a chance to talk to the High Commissioner of Australia as well, who's in town for the big game tomorrow. And it's good to know that, that you've been able to speak to some fans there at the Fan Festival, first game tomorrow. So what did you hear from some of them?
0: Yeah, it's interesting. The Australian fans I spoke to, I mean, it won't surprise anyone in British Columbia that there's lots of Aussies that live in the province, but these two guys that I spoke to are from Sydney. Made a long trip to come to see the game here in Vancouver. And, you know, we talked a lot about soccer, but they just love the idea of, hey, what this city is and what this province is, the chance to explore Vancouver. But here's a little bit of what they're feeling and kind of their nerves ahead of the game tomorrow between Australia and Turkey.
2: Nervous, but excited. You know, this is the world stage. We're going to represent our country against Turkey. It's not a... They're a solid team, so it's going to be tough, definitely, but I think we can pull through. That's what Australians are made of, you know?
0: Yeah, so that was, you know, a quick little chat, just nervous but excited, and that's kind of the feeling from lots of the Australians that I've spoken to. They are excited. This is a really good opportunity. This group that they're in with the Americans, with Paraguay, Turkey, and Australia, obviously, like, hey, you know, we've got a shot of getting out. And the other thing is, Gloria, I just love the nickname, the Socceroos. It's just a fantastic nickname for a men's soccer team. I just love to say it. Socceroos, and they've got the chance to go with it.
1: The Socceroos. No, it's so true. You know, we had a young Turkish fan in studio with us. He's been studying at the University of British Columbia for the past 4 years. But he was saying, like, there were hundreds of them out greeting the bus full of the Turkish players when they arrived at their hotel. And he said they've got a big procession, like a big parade planned beginning about 6 o'clock tomorrow evening. They're going to be marching through the streets of downtown Vancouver, just getting ready for the game. And he said he promised they were going to drop by our CBC Plaza as well, because we've got a DJ that's going to be out there. It's going to be a real party atmosphere here on Hamilton Street outside our studios, too. So just with that game, with that matchup, Australia and Turkey, I'm not appealing to Joseph, the reporter, but more the soccer fan. What are you watching for in that game?
0: The skill level of Turkey. This is a really highly technical team. They've got some phenomenal players. Like, the player to watch on Turkey plays for Real Madrid in Spain. His name is Arda Güler. And this guy, his skill level is unbelievable. So as a neutral fan, I'm excited to see, you know, the will and the spirit of the Australians, because they're a regular World Cup team. Australia makes the World Cup all the time. They've got some great young players as well. They're going to be fun to watch. They're going to play with a lot of spirit. But Turkey, they haven't been in a World Cup since 2002. So that parade you're talking about, I completely understand that. Because, I mean, 24 years since the last time Turkey was in the World Cup, you've got to think people from that diaspora and from traveling fans, they are going to be so excited. And they've got a really good team. They've got some glittering players that play at high level in Europe. So I think it's going to be a great game, even for the neutrals to watch, and the fact that it's at BC Place. I mean, seeing the scenes today from BMO Field in Toronto, I just can't wait to see how BC Place lights up tomorrow, and even just kind of giving us a little taste of what it will be like, because we're all looking forward to next week when Canada plays Qatar at BC Place. Just getting an idea of how our home stadium is going to be lit up in downtown Vancouver. It's going to be something fantastic to watch tomorrow.
1: Joseph, thank you so much. And have a great evening there at the Fan Fest, and a great weekend, too.
0: Fantastic to talk to you, Gloria. It's a pleasure. Take care.
1: That's our CBC reporter, Joseph O'Toole, live at the FIFA Fan Festival at the P&E here in Vancouver. So the U.S. and Paraguay, they're set to hit the pitch in less than an hour. The first game at BC Place is tomorrow at 9 in the evening. And for the latest in FIFA news, you can go to cbc.ca/sports. 16 minutes past 5 o'clock right now, and the dispute continues between Metro Vancouver and the outdoor workers that this district employs. All 700 of those workers say they are going on a full strike on Monday. So that means walking off the job at regional parks, at wastewater treatment centers, and at operations yards. Bill Thielman speaks for the union, and he says people will notice a difference if they head to regional parks this weekend.
3: They'll notice there's no staff, basically, or very little staff.

0: staff. So unless there's essential service designated staff or there's management filling in for regular staff, the folks who basically run the parks and do the maintenance, make sure everything's working, will not be there on Monday. And so we would certainly advise people to use the park at your own discretion, but there won't be any of the regular workers there.
1: So Bill Tillman says essential service designated workers will remain on the job, and that's to keep things going at the water treatment plants, but staffing is going to be stripped to a minimum.
0: You know, we don't obviously want to anticipate or expect to see problems, but if there are any, it'll be up to management to try and figure out the solutions. As you know, we're in stage 3 water restrictions as well, so the water supply is very important, and that's why it is designated an essential service. But there could be issues with almost any of the operations that Metro Vancouver runs. Our GVRDEU members are very frustrated that they don't have a contract for 17 months, that management is refusing to return to bargaining without preconditions, and that this is just more of the mismanagement we've seen at Metro Vancouver. The wastewater treatment plant in North Vancouver had a budget that went from $700 million to $3.8 billion, and our frontline workers and taxpayers are paying for that incompetence.
1: So that was Bill Tillman, and the employer, Metro Vancouver, says it has made attempts to get back to the bargaining table with no preconditions. The unionized outdoor workers are set to go on full strike on Monday morning. It's 19 minutes past 5. Okay, how are things moving out in the roads, Allie? You're shaking your head a little bit, really?
2: Well, for drivers on a 99 in Richmond, they are just not having a good time right now, Gloria. The southbound incident there that happened just before the Massey Tunnel entrance, that's caused the drive to pretty much be at a standstill. So best to avoid that corridor. The Alex Fraser is a better way to cross the river. In other areas, Highway 1 westbound to northbound around Burnaby to Vancouver looks to be crawling as well. We did see a crash report around there earlier, but it's a crawl on the way to the ironworkers for drivers there. And if you see anything on the roads, feel free to text us safely at 236-330-2623. And I'll be back again with more updates in a moment.
1: Okay, thank you so much. You know, we've been talking a lot about this week, because on special match days, CBC has a lineup of BC musicians and food trucks and games and face painting and a chance to win some great CBC swag at our home pitch events. And our next guest is performing a free concert tomorrow on one of those special match days. So Jack Judson, he's also known as Jack J, is an Australian-Canadian artist performing a solo DJ set at the home pitch 6:45 tomorrow evening, right outside our CBC studio. So before we have a chance to talk to him, let's hear just a little of his music. This is some of Wrong Again.

0: We're going to hear more music a little bit later, but Jack Jay is also half of the music duo Pender Street Steppers, and he's with us in studio right now. Hello there, and a good afternoon to you.
1: Hello, good afternoon.
0: Nice music.
1: Thank you.
0: That was just a really lovely introduction. I can't wait to hear more. How are you feeling about Australia making their debut at this World Cup?
1: I'm really excited. Yeah, I mean, I grew up in Australia. I remember watching the Socceroos growing up. They always made the World Cup. I don't know how far they got, but yeah, now I'm kind of cheering a bit for Canada, a bit for Australia,
0: right.
1: A bit for everyone.
0: But you gotta love the name Socceroos, as we said. You can't not smile hearing Socceroos. Right?
1: It's pretty Australian to have the best right? nickname for your soccer
0: so
1: team.
0: So how does that feel for you then? Again, having Australia play in Vancouver, because you kind of represent, you know, both of these continents.
1: Yeah, I love it. I love it. I mean, I think it's going to be a great match. Go Australia.

0: Australia.
1: Right.
0: But well, good turkey too. I mean, I'm kind of a sports fan. I want to see everybody do well.
1: Right. Well, and there's an amazing energy in the city right now too. You know, we had one of the home pitch events this morning and with Coco Jaffro, and people out there dancing, and the sun is shining, and we've just got so much going on. I mean, how are you going to be approaching this performance that you're preparing, this pre-match performance?
0: Yeah, I'm going to be keeping the vibes sunny and fun and upbeat. And I found recently a whole bunch of this really cool, like, Turkish funk and psych and disco music that I'm going to be playing. And I'm kind of scrambling to find some good Australian music to play. So kind of digging through my crates for that as well.
1: You're digging through your crates.
0: I can't just play the cool Turkish stuff, yeah.
1: Hey, we have to bring up the big show that you did recently. I mean, this is like the biggest that you've ever done, from what I understand. The opening for Rufus Du Sol at the Gorge Amphitheater in Washington State. How are you feeling about all? What was that like, first of all?
0: I mean, it was a big leap for me. I think I don't know exactly how many people I was playing in front of, but it was a lot. And yeah, it was incredible. It's kind of one of the most beautiful venues I've ever seen or been to. And then it will probably remain the most beautiful venue I will ever play in until I'm done.
1: Hey, so. Maybe you're just warming up. Maybe you're just warming up.
0: I hope so, yeah.
1: Well, let's talk about that. How are you feeling about where your career's at right now and where you'd like it to go?
0: That's a question I ask myself a lot, actually. Yeah, I mean, I've put out my second album. I just came here from my studio, which is in Chinatown, working on my third one. I'm kind of halfway through that right now. I'm excited about it. I want to tour more, put out more music. Yeah, I don't know. I'm excited. It's great.
1: Well, we've got the perfect weather to be welcoming, you know, tens of thousands of visitors from around the world, and it'll be hundreds of thousands by the end of World Cup. How are you feeling about just Vancouver, how we're going to handle this hosting event for the next 6 weeks?
0: I mean, Vancouver is the kind of place. I have a lot of friends who come and visit me from around the world, and every time they come, I see it through their eyes, and I think to myself, like, this is such an easy place to show people around, to have guests. It's such an amazing city. It's so beautiful. It's so compact. It's easy to get around. And the weather's going to be maybe misrepresented, but I think it'll make us look pretty good.
1: What do you mean misrepresented? Because we usually get a lot more rain. That's what you're saying. Hey, the tournament's not over yet.
0: Yeah, there could be some rain. I don't really check the weather, but
1: Not through next week. Not through next week. Well, listen, you have a great time tomorrow afternoon. We're really, really glad that you're involved with our home pitch event and can't wait to see the crowds coming out, because they're all going to be filing their way down to the game tomorrow evening.
0: Great. I can't wait.
1: Nice to meet you.
0: Likewise.
1: That's Jack Jay, an Australian-Canadian musician, DJ, and he's going to be performing a free concert right here at CBC's Home Pitch at 700 Hamilton Street. We're going to start up the festivities around 4 o'clock in the afternoon, but Jack Jay's going to perform his set at 6:45 tomorrow evening. Let's hear a little more of Jack Jay's song, Wrong Again, off his latest album, Blue Desert.

0: song again. And Jack J is going to be performing again, a free concert right here at CBC's Home Pitch at 700 Hamilton Street. He will be performing at 6:45 tomorrow evening. So that's just before the big game at BC Place. Ali Patarga is back with some traffic, but we have been getting lots of emails and messages about Lisa Christensen leaving the CBC. She's retiring this week. She kind of dropped the news at the beginning of the week, and this was her last day already. Susan writes in and says, I have fond memories of Lisa reporting what her dogs were likely thinking about the weather when Lisa was doing the traffic and weather during those pandemic years. And the dogs gave their report based on what they could see out the window. It was a great way to bring a lighthearted connection to all the listeners also spending time indoors looking out their windows. All the best to her in her retirement, writes Susan. Really nice messages. A lot of warmth. Gotta love that.
1: Yeah, Lisa loved showing off her dog photos. They were very cute.
0: It was all about the dogs. That's true. Okay, Ali, what have you got? We've got very little time for traffic here, unfortunately.
1: Yeah, it's just the 99. Really, that's the big trouble spot of the evening today. Backups bleeding to the 91 now to that incident.
0: Okay, your 5:30 news is coming right up.
2: This is CBC News from Vancouver. I'm Robert Zimmerman at the top of the news. More than 1,500 fans draped in red and white showed their support for Team Canada inside the amphitheater at the PNE today. They witnessed Canadian history as the nation's World Cup journey began. Joseph Otu has more.
3: A hard-fought draw earned Canada its first-ever Men's World Cup point on home soil as they drew 1-1 against Bosnia-Herzegovina. The massive crowd here created an electric atmosphere before the first ball was even kicked. Families, friends, and fans all together watching the game, which was held at BMO Field in Toronto. It felt at times that the supporters were riding a roller coaster of emotion here at the PNE. Canada creating chances but could not score. But the support never wavered. With Canada trailing and 10 minutes left in the match, the moment the crowd was desperate for arrived. That's when substitute striker Kyle Larin scored. An eruption of noise with people springing up from their seats and celebrating that historic goal. Canada will be hoping to ride that momentum when it plays again on the 18th against Qatar at BC Place in Vancouver. Joseph Otu, CBC News, Vancouver.
2: Meanwhile, with the World Cup in full swing, Vancouver's Granville Street has been transformed into a soccer hub. As Troy Charles explains, that means out with the cars and in with people, patios, and plenty more.
4: Five blocks of Granville Street from Georgia to Davie is now officially the Granville Street pedestrian zone. The cars are gone, there's interactive soccer-themed experiences, and many of the restaurants and bars have built patios along the street. The area was packed today, and the early reviews are in.
5: Granville's not, like, the most cheerful all the time, so this is great.
6: We've loved it. I mean, there's so many pubs, and, yeah, you just walk the whole way down pretty much unimpeded. It's great.
4: Many hope Granville stays this way after the World Cup.
7: 100%. Look at it, like, look at all the people here.
8: I clean it up. They've never been able to clean it up, and this is what it needs.
4: The mayor agrees.
9: We are looking at this as a test case. We are taking the data and all the learnings that we get from the next 40 days, and we are going to incorporate it into the next chapter that will be the Granville Entertainment District.
4: For now, the Granville Pedestrian Zone will run until July 19th.

0: Towards the Manatee Tunnel are really eager to get up and running as crews are still working away, tending to that crash that happened before the Manatee Tunnel. The traffic is really stretched out towards where it meets the 91 now, and I'm really hoping that things get going soon. And we also have a reported crash southbound on Boundary Road and Kingsway as well, and traffic is backed up until Monmouth Avenue, and I'll have more updates in about 10 minutes.
1: Allie, thank you very much. Okay, temperatures today with the sunshine anywhere from 20 to 24 degrees across the region. Clear skies tonight, and it'll cool down to about 12 degrees, but more heat tomorrow and Sunday. In fact, temperatures anywhere from 24 to 29 degrees. Now, sport, of course, is all about the human experience, but it's also about money and power. And our next guest is going to be watching the matches, but he's also a political analyst. That guest is Stuart Prest. He's a political scientist at the University of British Columbia here in Vancouver. Stuart, hi, good afternoon.
2: Good afternoon, Gloria.
1: So are you a soccer fan?
2: I am. I am watching the games, not all of them, but whenever I can, I'm taking them in. And I have three kids, all sports crazy, so we are watching the World Cup closely as it unfolds.
1: Right. Well, I mean, it was supposed to be innovative and inclusive. It's certainly the biggest yet. 48 teams across the countries of Canada, U.S., Mexico as well. So how would you say that vision has turned out?
2: Well, in some ways, that's what we're seeing. Just as you say, we have more countries represented, so more fans around the world are able to see their athletes competing on this greatest of soccer stages. But in the background, the politics of putting this World Cup on seems to be creeping in ways that we haven't seen in previous World Cups, and a lot of that comes down to the real change in direction of the primary host, the United States.
1: Okay.
2: But whether we look at its immigration policies or financing or a number of other issues, politics is right there beside sport.
1: Okay, well, let's talk immigration policies, especially when it comes to the U.S. President Donald Trump. How have you seen those policies affect the FIFA tournament in logistical terms?
2: Well, I think clearly some fans are going to be more worried about heading to the U.S. given that the policies regarding immigration are much more restrictive than in previous eras for the U.S. And we have seen concretely some examples of people being denied even who are supposed to be playing a role in the tournament. Somali referee Omar Artan was barred from entering the U.S. after was apparently 11 hours of questioning by U.S. officials, and the reason given by unnamed administration officials was a suspicion of ties to terrorist organizations. But of course, given that these are just allegations, there's no evidence to support, Mr. Artan can't actually respond to the allegations, and they're just going to follow him around. So that's a real cost to an individual based on the confluence of immigration policy and the tournament.
1: Well, and in the lead up to World Cup, we saw the FIFA organization award Trump a peace prize, first ever of its kind. What did that tell you about FIFA politics?
2: Well, I think it really put in stark relief in some ways at the extreme you might even call the hypocrisy of FIFA. It tries to present itself as an organization that is above politics or non-political in its conduct, as a kind of guardian of the sport of soccer and of good sportsmanship. But we also see that its leadership is clearly comfortable trying to curry favor with individual politicians, specifically Donald Trump. Gianni Infantino, the president of FIFA, seems to want to be a almost like a crony of Donald Trump, it seems like. So we had the spectacle of FIFA inventing an award that doesn't really need to exist in order to address Donald Trump's pursuit for a peace prize, not getting it from the Nobel Committee. FIFA filled in the gap, but it was something of an ugly spectacle for the beautiful game.
1: Well, sure. And here we have the U.S. at war with Iran right now. How do you think that's going to affect the tournament?
2: Well, it certainly heightens the contradictions that FIFA is giving a peace prize to the leader of a host country that has started a war with another.

0: the participating countries in the tournament. So that is going to be part of this World Cup. Iran has had to move its home base from the United States to work out of Mexico and fly into the U.S. for its games there. And some of its personnel have not even received short-term visas to make the trip just for those individual games. So it is affecting the competitiveness of the Iranian side. But there is even this possibility that if both teams make it through to the knockout phase, that they may meet in a game, which would be electrifying television, but also there would be a sense of the soccer becoming war by other means between the two countries.
1: Right. Well, and this tournament has certainly wound up costing cities a lot to host. A lot of people can't afford the tickets. What's on your mind when you see this?
0: Well, I think there are a couple of different ways we can look at that. One is the fact that this tournament is generating enormous revenues. One estimate has $13 billion for the tournament as a whole. But of course, it is costing a significant sums to put on. So here in BC, for instance, estimates are that it'll cost between $600 and $800 million in that range to put on the games here. And even after the share of the revenues is brought back, we'll still be about $100 million in the hole. And that is something that taxpayers are going to have to pay for, a kind of hangover from this party that we're hosting. And not everyone can take part. Of course, there's been a lot of coverage of just how expensive tickets are to the games. And so it creates a sense that we are hosting a party for the global rich, for the elite that most of us are watching from the sidelines and not able to take an active part in.
1: Well, a lot of people are taking part, though. The fan zones are buzzing with people. I walked along Granville Street last night. It was amazing. The crowds of soccer fans and all the patios were full. We've got fan zones at the P&E, over at the shipyards in Surrey, at Granville Island, all around. And it seems like the joy and drama of soccer is taking over. So do you think the downsides may soon be forgotten?
0: I suspect yes, in many ways. I'm swept along with it too. I'm going to be heading to Granville Street to explore the zone there and see the new amphitheater. I want to see what's going on and be a part of this global moment. So many of us do. And the something about seeing Canada on the world stage, it ignites patriotism, so wearing red shirts on game days. This is going to be part of this experience as well. But it is playing out against that backdrop. And though our attention is going to turn to the games itself, I think it's important to keep in mind the costs and the way in which they're not evenly borne by this tournament.
1: Right. And the Canada-Bosnia-Herzegovina game officially ended in a 1-1 draw. How are you feeling about the Canadian team?
0: I guess I'm breathing a sigh of relief. Kyle Aaron coming in and saving Canada's bacon. I think it keeps us in it and to hopefully win it or perhaps win a game. So it's the best result we've seen so far for Canada in a men's World Cup. So that is something to celebrate. But of course, hopefully there are more and better days ahead for the Canadian side.
1: Sure. Stuart, thanks very much. And thanks for helping us explore a little bit more of the politics of the game and how that intersects. Have a great one.
0: Same to you, Gloria. Thanks for having me on.
1: That's Stuart Press. He's a political scientist at the University of British Columbia. Ali, do you know they're estimating 350,000 people may be downtown Vancouver tomorrow? Maybe we need traffic.
2: My.
1: Maybe you need to come in and give traffic updates through the day tomorrow. But let's just put it out there. Give yourself some patience. Give yourself some time. Take public transit if you can. And it's going to be hot. And remember,
2: yes. You
1: cannot take your own water bottle or your water container into BC Place. That's part of their restrictions for the World Cup this year. So hydrate. I think that's what they're should be some hydration stations across the city as well. That's something really to keep in mind.
2: Yes.
1: So speaking of traffic and using transit and the rest of it, how are things moving now?
2: Well, it's still very, very slow going, if not at all, for drivers going southbound on a 99 heading towards the Massey Tunnel due to the accident that happened near the entrance of the Massey Tunnel. So hopefully those drivers get to see some relief at some point. It's been backed up for about an hour now. Or more than an hour, really. And there's also that incident reported at Boundary Way as well. So that has traffic backed up, too.

0: And we have a game tonight, USA v Paraguay. Ooh, that rhymes. So there are some delays expected on East Hastings near the P&E at Renfrew Street and McGill. So do allow for time if you're headed towards the fan zone.
1: Yeah, it sounds like it was really hopping earlier on today. Mm-hmm. So it sort of ebbs and flows depending on how close it is to game time.
0: Mm-hmm.
1: Okay, right now, here's a taste of the new film Disclosure Day.
2: What is it?
3: You won't believe me if I told you. So I'm going to show you.
2: What are you going to do?
3: Full disclosure to the whole world. All at once.
1: So Disclosure Day is the latest movie from Steven Spielberg. It's a return to the extraterrestrial territory that he's explored in movies like Close Encounters of the Third Kind and E.T. So here with us today to share his take on the movie is our pop culture columnist, Rad Simonpalay. Rad, hello there.
4: Hello, Gloria.
1: So Disclosure Day, what's it all about?
4: I mean, this is essentially like a whistleblower sci-fi chase movie where you've got like Josh O'Connor and Emily Blunt. They are starring as these characters who are holding on to these secrets, these national secrets, not the government secrets that not even the government's privy to, but a paramilitary organization. Then the secrets being like that the truth that aliens exist, not just that aliens exist, but the aliens have been living among us for a while, and that this paramilitary organization has been conducting cruel and violent experiments on these aliens for decades. So, you know, it's Emily Blunt, Josh O'Connor. They are the truth tellers that are trying to get that truth out to the world. They are also people who, for mysterious reasons, can understand the alien language. Emily Blunt specifically playing this weather girl whose alien powers are unlocked at this pivotal moment. Like, she discovers that she could speak in tongues, essentially, which kind of positions her as the religious figure. But also she has this clairvoyance that comes in handy for all that Spielbergian fun when we're in the chase movie of it all.
1: Okay. So is it fair to say then that this movie is in conversation with Spielberg's early work? You know, I mentioned Close Encounters and E.T.?
4: Certainly. I mean, like, you know, I mean, first of all, keep in mind, like, Spielberg has so many alien movies even beyond that, right? Like War of the Worlds and Indiana Jones and the Crystal Skull, Kingdom of the Crystal Skull. But definitely, like, Disclosure Day feels like the one he's direct, like, that feels like a direct predecessor to this movie, the one he's in conversation with, the one where he's, like, trying to move it beyond that narrative and see what's next. So in this case, this is not a movie that's just about arrivals and first contacts like Close Encounters and E.T. were. It's about what's next in terms of how humanity at large receives that news that aliens are among us, right? Like, so much of this movie has characters debating whether humanity can handle the news that aliens exist, whether humanity can handle the truth. You can handle the truth in Jack Nicholson's voice. There's also like a spiritual conversation in this about like what the existence of aliens will mean for people who believe in God. Like, how does this disrupt their worldview? And Gloria, like, a lot of this is basically playing out against a portrait of our world as it is today, where it's like, you know, we're on the brink of World War III and there are these powerful organizations using technology to manipulate the public, and the public's being lied to. So this is very much like Spielberg revisiting familiar territory and some of his old ideas and seeing how well they hold up in today's world.
1: Right.
4: And so that is how it's in conversation, not just with like movies like E.T. and Close Encounters, but also like a lot of his other movies, like even The Post, which was about, like, you know, it was Spielberg's movie about the Pentagon Papers and how the media's role in exposing how the Nixon government was lying to the public. Like, there's an aspect of this movie where it feels like Spielberg, he's actually sifting through a lot of his past work and even his entire legacy and seeing how well that has those ideas and everything have evolved alongside the world.
1: Right. So would you say that the film's approach to the world today, as you point out, it is political?
4: I think so. I mean, I think at the least, I mean, it's a movie that is gesturing to like a lot of the politics and the conflicts of today, right? Because, I mean, you know, the idea of the public being lied to, it's a conversation in the movie. It's also a conversation very top of mind in the world. The idea that there's information being kept from the public because it might upset certain people's belief systems feels very resonant. I mean, this is a movie where the whistleblowers in the movie, they are essentially radicalized because they found footage of torture and inhumane violence. And certainly that can speak to, and like, you know, it might remind you of like how people are mobilized because they saw that footage out of Gaza, right, of all the carnage and stuff. So there are these details in this movie where it feels like Spielberg and the writer David Koepp, they want to address these things in the world without specifically naming them. And they want to take it to a point where we're looking at all of kind of the divisive and polarizing politics and conflicts in the world and in the Senate and in the media and all these ways that we manipulate information. And Spielberg

0: seems to want to hope that people can set aside their divisiveness in the world. The people can set aside all this divisiveness when they realize that there's more important and wondrous things to pay attention to in the world.
1: A more important and wondrous. Okay, so was the movie important, wondrous? I mean, did it work for you overall?
0: I mean, look, I think I was definitely engaged by the movie. You know, I found it fascinating for how it tries to meet this moment, but I think it also falls short. So it doesn't entirely work. And part of it is like, you know, it's, you know, meeting the politics, the divisiveness and the conflicts of the moment with this very simple and sentimental message that we need more empathy in the world. You know, like that's like the movie's about being needing more empathy, not just towards aliens, but also towards each other. I mean, that's the superpower that Emily Blunt's character in this movie has, right? Her clairvoyance helps her see why people are hurting and helps her approach every henchman and villain with this deep empathy. And that's the big thesis statement that Spielberg has been batting around in interviews. It's all about empathy. And of course, I find that very agreeable. We all do. But I think it may be too naive and sentimental a response to the complications, the way things are in the world. And I think, you know, this movie gets muddled because, you know, especially in its final act, it feels like it's trying to wrangle all these complicated feelings we have about the world and humanity today into the kind of naive and sentimental adventure that has worked so well for Spielberg in the past, right? But this time, it feels like there's a clumsiness to it, a clumsiness that almost betrays that Spielberg himself isn't really buying or isn't entirely convinced what he's so earnestly selling. But as muddled as it is, it's still a Spielberg movie. There's still a lot of fun.
1: We live in complicated times, Rad. Exactly. There's no doubt about it. Hey, thanks a lot. Have a great weekend.
0: Thanks for having me.
1: That's our pop culture columnist, Rad Simon-Pillay. And from the Disclosure Day soundtrack, here's Gwen Stefani and The Sweet Escape.

0: Gwen Stefani. That is from the Disclosure Day soundtrack. Okay, let's get you the latest local news headlines with Rob Zimmerman.
1: Gloria, the Surrey Police Board says it has chosen its next chair while efforts are underway to recruit a new chief. It says in a statement that board member Perm Yawanda will be elected as the new chair after Harley Chapel resigned last week in protest. And charges have been upgraded in last month's vehicle ramming in the West End that left a senior dead. Tad Valley has now been charged with second-degree murder and attempted murder. Valley allegedly drove erratically on sidewalks near Broughton and Comox Street. I'll have another local news update in about half an hour.
0: Rob, thank you very much. Hey, we got a lot of heat coming our way this week. And have you got soccer plans at all? Watch parties?

0: gridlocked. A listener just texted us saying it's a commercial vehicle on the right lane and enforcement and crews are on site to tend to the incident, and it looks like it's not going to let up anytime soon, unfortunately. And be ready for road closures for tomorrow on the immediate stadium area. And that's our traffic for today, and hopefully things ease up.
1: A lot of people coming downtown tomorrow for sure in advance of the game. Allie, you have a great weekend. Thanks for your help this week.
0: Oh, you too, Gloria.
1: We'll
0: thank you.
1: Do it again this week. And it's that time of week to thank everyone who worked on the show. Charlie Cho, Zach Arabko, Divya Banerjee, Jennifer Wilson, George Baker, and Coralie Nickars. Our TV director is Brad Stewart. Our studio director is Anna Park. On the Coast is produced by Jake Costello. For Rob and Steve, I'm Gloria Makarenko. And I said Rob and Steve. Rob and Allie. Sorry about that, Allie.
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1: But we want to give special thanks to Lisa Christensen, who is leaving the CBC after 27 years of broadcasting. She's retiring. 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
3: 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On the Debaters with host Steve Patterson. 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Your World Tonight is coming up next. Then in half an hour, it's As It Happens.
7: Hello, I'm Neil Kirksall. A Scottish city, an Irish pub, a Czech chef, and a full tribute to Team Ivory Coast. The pub manager tells us about the joke that turned into a very real World Cup party.

0: The turret, as you probably know, this recognition is coming at a time when the city is asking for a quarter to reclaim that building, the Khyber. We're going to talk about this story a little later in more depth. But what do you make of the timing here?
1: It's good timing for us. I'm part of a group called Take Back the Turret, which is a queer community organization supporting the Turret Art Space Society, because we really value this space and want this building to remain answerable to the queer community.
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Carol Ann went to Egypt, fell off a camel, and needed emergency surgery to repair a broken pelvis.

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2: The World Cup is here, and today, a celebration of all things soccer. 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
3: From CBC News, the world is out.

The flags started appearing around the city a few weeks ago. England dangling from a balcony, Colombia on the hood of a car, Portugal flapping from a neighbor's porch with a Brazilian flag next to it, a backup maybe, just in case. And in my neighborhood, at least, more Canadian flags than I can ever remember seeing. You know, this is one of the best countries in the world to watch the World Cup in. The whole world lives here. Honking of horns, sea of humanity on the streets, flags from competing nations on the same house. And of course, there are fabulous soccer communities right across the country, from Edmonton to Halifax and well beyond. But at the risk of getting in trouble, allow me to say there is no city in Canada quite like Toronto.

Yeah, all my people, we keep going and don't forget. FIFA fans in the stands, keep going and don't forget. Yeah, across the lands, we keep going. Feeling sort of like Jordan in the flu game, shooting blue flames through acute pain. The streets need a new lane. The heat's made the mood strange. Youth need complete revolution, not just loose change. The pets off leash while we reside in cages. Deprived of wages, no bread, I ain't talking about diet crazes. Hiding quiet rage, violence in the climate, lives engulfed in a silent blaze. I take time with it, their heart's fine with it, just being fine, but mine isn't. Even the sky's limited, far as going higher, but the mind isn't. And the divine isn't.

0: the safety concerns and threats, including from far-right groups retaliating for the death of American political commentator Charlie Kirk. Nora Wilson is with Brandon Pride, which rescheduled its own event this weekend and chartered a bus to attend Winkler's.
1: Because, like, when we get more people at these Pride events, it creates more safety.
0: Megan Hurt says the goal is simple.
2: And to show Winkler that Pride is all about love, inclusivity, and just coming out and supporting people.
0: Karen Pauls, CBC News, Winnipeg.
3: In Hong Kong, a permanent exhibition at the Museum of History has reopened with a focus on the city's ties to mainland China. Laura Westbrook reports.
4: The original exhibition closed in 2020. Earlier that year, Beijing imposed a national security law in the wake of anti-government protests. The previous museum exhibition displayed a photo of Hong Kongers marching in support of student protesters in mainland China in May 1989, before the Tiananmen Square crackdown. Visitor Petty Ho says he thinks some parts of history were toned down or left out for national security reasons.
5: I want to know about both history, whatever is good or bad, because they belong to Hong Kong.
4: The revamped version highlights the island was forcibly occupied by Britain. Hong Kong was handed back to China in 1997. Critics of the new exhibition say it places greater emphasis on Hong Kong's integration with mainland China. But supporters argue the new displays can open the next generation to a wider awareness of China's history. Laura Westbrook for CBC News, Hong Kong.
3: And that is The World This Hour. For CBC News, I'm Neil Kumar.
6: Hi, I'm Saroja Coelho. 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And now, from the Public Radio Exchange, we bring you The World, a news magazine program featuring stories and music from around the globe.
7: An extraordinary referendum is happening this weekend in Switzerland. It will put a cap on the country's population. Backers say it'll help with the housing crunch and transit crowding. Opponents argue it'll destroy businesses.
8: The watchmaking industry would collapse overnight if it weren't for the foreigners working in the industry in Switzerland.
7: I'm Carolyn Beeler. Also, today is the anniversary of last year's deadly Air India crash.
9: The families who are continuing to grieve do deserve to understand what happened.
7: But an investigation is still in the works. Also, when life gives you lemons, ignore that old saying and make pickles.
10: You can do it in olive oil braised dishes. You can add it to fish. You can add it to sautés. You can add it to your drinks. I'm sure you'll love it.
7: I am sure we will too. That is all ahead on The World. We begin today in Europe, where voters in Switzerland are considering an extraordinary proposal, whether to cap the country's population at 10 million. Right now, just over 9 million people live there. If this referendum passes, Switzerland would become the first country in the world to set an official population limit. The World's Europe correspondent Orla Berry kicks things off for us today with that story.
11: Switzerland is famous for its alpine villages, its chocolate, its cheese, and its watches. Stephen McGonigal moved there from Ireland 30 years ago.
8: I did a diploma in watchmaking in Dublin. And of course, the best place for that occupation really Switzerland was always my intention to come here.
11: The small landlocked country is the world's largest exporter of classic watches. The business might seem like something from another time, McGonigal says, but
8: there's a shortage of watchmakers. The industry is enormous here.
11: And if this weekend's referendum passes, he says, that could spell disaster for the business.
8: The watchmaking industry would collapse overnight if it weren't for the foreigners working in the industry in Switzerland.
11: Sunday's vote has been driven by the Swiss People's Party, a right-wing populist group. Their campaign posters are everywhere, showing images of alpine villages and snow-capped peaks with a huge red stop sign running through them. And the words, no to 10 million. Petra Kashti is planning to vote yes in Sunday's referendum. We only have one Switzerland, she says, and space is limited. Flats are becoming really scarce here, she says. Ordinary people can hardly afford them anymore. Kashti, who works in adult education, is a local secretary with the Swiss People's Party. Switzerland's population has surged in the last two decades by more than 20%. Its economy

0: is one of the wealthiest in Europe, and foreigners make up close to 28% of the population. Kashti says she has nothing against those foreigners who come to work. But it's unacceptable for others to come here, turn to crime, claim social security and contribute nothing, she says. Michael Igley with the aid organisation Caritas in Zurich says the proposed population cap seems to be aimed at one type of immigrant in particular.
1: What we see when we look at the measures, they first go on the refugees and asylum seekers, which are really not relevant for the population growth.
0: Refugees and asylum seekers make up only around 2.5% of the population, he says. Most foreigners come from neighbouring EU countries. But if the vote passes, Igley says, the first targets look set to be asylum seekers and those families of foreign residents looking to join them in Switzerland. Petra Kashti is right about one thing, though, he says.
1: It's true, we have a housing issue, but I think there are other political measures which would help to solve this housing issue. To cap the population will just cause other problems.
0: After all, who's going to build all these new houses, he asks. The Swiss government and big business like Nestle and Novartis have all come out against this weekend's referendum. They say it'll lead to a serious shortage of skilled workers. René Schwach, an honorary political science professor at the University of Geneva, says that isn't all they're worried about.
2: They are fearing that there will be a mechanism of retaliation by the European Union, that they will have more difficulties to export their products, etc.
0: Switzerland isn't in the EU, but in 1999 it signed an agreement with Brussels that allows the free movement of people from the bloc. If the referendum passes, though, Schwach says, Brussels could bite back and make trade with the small Alpine country much more complicated. Remember Brexit? Some in Switzerland are calling this weekend's vote the Swiss Brexit. Stephen McGonigal, the watchmaker, shudders at the comparison.
3: It would be a disaster, you know. We're all a bit mystified by the Brexit thing. I'm not sure if that can happen twice in one lifetime.
0: Or at least that's what he's hoping, he says. McGonigal will be watching Sunday's vote very, very closely, he says. For the world, I'm Orla Barry.
4: Today marks 1 year since an Air India flight bound for London crashed just 32 seconds after takeoff from Ahmedabad Airport. The disaster killed 260 people. That included 19 people on the ground when the Boeing 787 slammed into a medical college complex. Only one passenger of the plane survived. Anil Patel, whose son and daughter-in-law died in the crash, spoke to Sky News earlier today.
5: You have so way what?
4: I just want justice for the plane tragedy, he said, and expect the government to give it to us. I don't want money. I only want justice. He and other family members of victims are still waiting on that justice. A much-anticipated report from India's Aircraft Accident Investigation Bureau did not arrive today as expected. Instead, the Bureau released a statement saying investigators have made significant progress, but the probe remains ongoing. Hassan Shahidi is president of the Flight Safety Foundation, a nonprofit dedicated to improving aviation safety around the world. He spoke to me from Washington.
6: First of all, this is a somber day. It is a year since the crash, and the lives that were lost and the families who are continuing to grieve do deserve to understand what happened and for this investigation to, as soon as possible, to have certainly results. This was a terrible tragedy. It should not have happened, and it is absolutely important for us to find out exactly why it happened.
4: What do investigators know so far about why it happened? Or what kind of evidence have they been able to gather if they haven't made any conclusions yet?
6: This has been a very complex accident investigation with many different angles and many different aspects. Certainly, the key pieces of the evidence that the investigators have recovered are the recordings from the black boxes, both the voice recording as well as digital recording. Those are important pieces of the puzzle as they're trying to put this whole picture together. So that's very important, and that's going to be crucial to drawing any conclusions in terms of what happened.
4: So the black box and other flight recordings, anything else that is significant that they are looking at?
6: Certainly the physical evidence that was recovered from the crash site, including the various pieces of the equipment on board the aircraft. That is going to be very important for the investigation. They have recovered those. They've analyzed those. They're analyzing those. So those are very important. The cutoff switchboard, that was certainly recovered. So those are very important pieces of the puzzle. And it is a very complex investigation, and it's important to get it right.
4: So is there still no answer to the why, no even beginnings of an answer?
6: Well, there was a preliminary report that was released by AAIB, within a month of the accident. And it did make some specific revelations in terms of the data and information, specifically the engine fuel control switches that were turned from run to cutoff shortly after takeoff. So those are the pieces that were revealed during that report. But the most important part of this is, why does this happen? Was this a human intervention? If it was a human intervention, was it intentional or unintentional? Those are the questions that certainly the families are waiting to get, as well as the aviation community, as well as the flying public.
4: And I understand the families of some of the pilots really want the truth to get out too.
6: Absolutely. The purpose of the investigation is not blame, but to find out what happened and to make sure it doesn't happen again.
4: And the switch, does it send fuel to the engines? Did I understand that right?
6: Yes, that is correct. It's the engine fuel control that controls the flow of fuel to the engines.
4: And so it is known that that switch was switched off and that is what caused the crash. It is just not known why, which is the all-important question.
6: There are a variety of factors that the investigators are looking at, but that certainly is a very crucial one. And that is the focus of the investigation, to find out why that happened.
4: Lawyers representing some of the families of victims in this case told us that, quote, the absence of clear findings only reinforces the sense of frustration, end quote, after a year of uncertainty. Is it unusual not to have more information by a year after a crash like this?
6: Well, the ICAO protocols for investigations is that the final report should be concluded within 1 year. Now, this is a complex investigation, a very complex accident, and it's absolutely important that the investigation conclude as soon as possible and some conclusive results are produced so that we know what happened.
4: You said that there's this guideline to have the final report done within a year. Is that typically adhered to?
6: Typically, it's adhered to, although there are cases in which investigators have gone beyond that timeline, and it all depends on the complexity of the accident. In some cases, a final report has not been issued. Mm. And so that's also a concern, because that doesn't help anybody, because if we don't know exactly what happened and what were the causes or cause, then we can't really begin to address what happened and prevent it from happening again.
4: The plane in question here was a Boeing 787 Dreamliner. These aircraft do continue to fly. Is that a cause for concern?
6: Well, the regulators around the world have been looking at this over the past year, and they have concluded that this aircraft is airworthy to fly, and they have not taken any action to ground it. So from that perspective, from a regulator perspective, be it FAA, EASA, Transport Canada, and other regulators from around the world, have concluded that this aircraft is airworthy.
4: As we have mentioned, it is vitally important to these families of the victims to understand what happened. As you have also mentioned, it is important to the flying public to make any needed changes if necessary for safety. Can you give me some examples of improvements to airplane safety that have happened over the years after big accidents or crashes?
6: Certainly. There have been several very important ones, including accidents that occurred many decades ago that resulted in fatalities, very significant fatalities. For example, crashing into mountains. This is called a CFIT, or a control flight into terrain. Pilots did not see a particular cliff or a particular terrain, and that is a terrible, terrible kind of a situation. As a result of that, technologies were developed to actually warn pilots that, in fact, there is a mountain or a cliff ahead of them, and that it would warn them. That's an example of a technology that was developed as a result of an accident.
4: Hassan Shahidi is president of the Flight Safety Foundation.

0: It's Latino USA. I'm Maria Hinojosa. I'm speaking with Chilean star Mon Laferte about her new album, Femme Fatale, Volume 2. It's out now. We're talking about what motivates her to create art and how she knows that she is part of a deep Chilean tradition of speaking up for those in need.
1: Chile es un país muy político. Es imposible que no sea político.
0: As Mon Laferte told me, Chile is a very political country. It's impossible for it not to be after everything that we've experienced, she says.
1: No, después de una historia.

0: Now, dear listener, we are going to keep on talking about music, but this time with singer-songwriter David Archuleta. We're going to talk about how he's grappled with fame, faith, and embracing his authentic self. You might remember 2008 for our historic presidential election.
1: Yes, we can. Yes, we can.
0: But there was another race that I was also paying attention to, and it wasn't for a politician.
2: This is American Idol.
0: That's right. I'm talking about the singing competition reality show, American Idol. Back then, my daughter and I used to watch it pretty much every week. It was season 7, and we were rooting for a certain contestant.
3: What you gonna sing, man?
4: I'm gonna sing Waiting on the World to Change by John Mayer.
3: Go for it.
4: Me and my friends were all misunderstood. To say we stand.
0: 17-year-old David Archuleta. David instantly became a fan favorite and rose to the top throughout the competition, gaining millions of votes, including, yes, mine and my daughter's. And one thing that made us root louder for David was that he had Latino Honduran roots. David made it to the finale for American Idol.
2: The winner by 12 million votes of American Idol 2008 is David Cook.
0: But another David won. David Archuleta went on to build a successful music career.
5: When the TV show happened, my family felt like we had to look good for camera and show that we were a happy Mormon family.
0: But behind the scenes, David was dealing with a whole lot of stress. His parents were having marital issues, and he had the pressure to be this model member of the Church of Jesus Christ of Latter-day Saints.
5: I always felt this guilt and shame because I felt like I was

0: lot of kids, create a family. And the only way to do that is to marry the opposite sex and then make children with your spouse. And so I was like, okay, I need to do whatever I can to fit that. I got engaged several times because that's what I was told by my church leaders. Like, when I would open up about it, because there were times I opened up about my, hey, I think I might be gay or I might be queer, bisexual, and I'm not sure. And I just thought of it as a challenge because my church leader said, oh, you're not gay. You just struggle with same-sex attraction. And there's a difference because same-sex attraction, you'd have the feelings and you'd acknowledge them, but you don't act on them. So there's still a chance for you to be pure and clean. But being gay means you've accepted the feelings and you allow yourself to fall in love with someone of the same sex. And that's where the sin lies. So they would say, if you get married, God will bless you and help you overcome these feelings, which is why I got engaged and almost married a few times. It was scary because I always thought I can't allow that like idea to come in my head because I'll turn gay and that's one of the worst things I can do. I thought it was comparable to murder and pedophilia. And so I was like, I'd rather give my life than accept one of the worst crimes. You know, I said it in a prayer. God was like, in prayer, is like, stop asking me to change you because you've been asking for like 20 years now for me to change you. And I'm not going to because you're not supposed to change. I want you to find the beauty in life as you are because there is beauty as you are. Even if you fall in love with a man. That's okay, which I had never heard in church. I just knew it wasn't going to change who I was. And I also didn't want to live pretending, you know, like in denial, pretending that I wasn't queer.
1: That's amazing, though, that you were spiritual enough that you could actually hear God saying, I love you. I love you just the way you are. So why did you decide, okay, I'm going to write the book?
0: I felt like I never was able to be fully honest. Because of the very beliefs that I was taught. The same beliefs teaching me to be honest were also teaching me, well, unless you are gay or queer. And I just felt like if we're all supposed to be equal in one, I feel like there's something wrong here. And so I felt like I always had to hold this part of me back. Thus, I wasn't really being able to be fully honest with my audience. I was trying to get people to follow me and listen to me and watch me. And saying that I was being myself, but I always had to lock this part away. So writing the book felt like, okay, now I can just be 100% honest. I can show my life wasn't perfect. So I think it's also important, though, to acknowledge that God was the one who told me, no, not all the answers are here. Some things you need to figure out yourself and figure out what's really the right thing.
1: When we come back, David Archuleta opens up about his journey of self-acceptance.
0: Life isn't over just because you messed up. And that was something I needed to learn myself.
1: Stay with us. No te vayas.

It's Latino USA. I'm Maria Hinojosa. I'm speaking with singer-songwriter David Archuleta about navigating his sexuality as a member of the Mormon Church, all while rising to fame after almost winning American Idol. Now we're going to continue my conversation with David about life after the show and his journey to embracing his authentic self. So

0: you.
1: And after reading your book, I went to listen to the album. And the album is also called Devout. And I just got to tell you, the first song I listened to was Stay. And I was like, oh my God, like this is a suicide prevention song.

that's it for today. Our show is the work of Jeannie Montalvo, Benile Ramirez, Reynaldo Leaños Jr., Nicole Rothwell, and our managing editor, Fernanda Echavarri. Nancy Trujillo is our production manager. Our engineers are Stephanie Lebeau, Julia Caruso, and JJ Carubin. The Latino USA team also includes Roxana Aguirre, Luis Luna, Glorimar Marquez, Julieta Martinelli, and Adriana Rodriguez. Benile Ramirez and I are executive producers. I'm your host, Maria Hinojosa. You can find Latino USA on your podcast feed, also on our website, latinousa.org. Muchas gracias. No te vayas. Bye.

That was Latino USA from Futuro Media and PRX. I'm Saroja Coelho. We are traveling the world with our international programming here on CBC Radio 1.

Welcome back to Inside Europe, the weekly current affairs podcast and radio program from DW, Germany's international broadcaster. I'm Kate Laycock in Bonn. Now, breathe deep and close your eyes. For the next half hour, I'm going to be handing you over to the care of Emma Meyer. Sadly, Emma's time interning with us

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0: Good morning. You're listening to North by Northwest on CBC Radio 1. I'm Jeremy Ratt, in for Margaret Gallagher. Margaret Gallagher will be back with you next week. I'm glad to be joined with you this Saturday morning. Hope it's a lovely one. And coming up in our next hour, music from City in Color, Ruby Waters, and Northcote. And up next, we'll speak with the CBC's Alicia Wang on why men, despite being almost half of Canada's caregivers, continue to face difficulty accessing support. And Stephanie Mercier is here with the headlines.
1: In the news, the FIFA World Cup comes to Vancouver today, and during the tournament, five blocks of Granville Street in downtown Vancouver have been made into pedestrian only. Some are hoping the city will make that a permanent change. And hundreds of outside workers at Metro Vancouver say they are launching a full-scale strike starting on Monday.
0: Having a look at some temperatures and conditions, Vancouver sunny and 14 degrees, Victoria mainly sunny and 12 degrees, Prince George sunny and 6 degrees, and Mackenzie sunny and 7 degrees.
1: In traffic, on Highway 3 west of Carameas, there is a vehicle incident this morning. The road is closed in both directions currently. In downtown Vancouver, just a reminder, the road closures for the FIFA World Cup are in place. At the ferries, no waits at this hour, and at the borders, just about a 5-minute wait in both directions.
0: I'll talk to you soon, Stephanie.
1: Back in a bit.

0: Good morning. You're listening to North by Northwest. I'm Jeremy Ratt in for Margaret Gallagher. Coming up in our next hour, it wasn't a win and it wasn't a loss. Coming up, we're talking about World Cup soccer as Canada ends its first game of the tournament with a draw. And we'll also chat with Sarah Drew as the subject of a new Creator Network film talking about her beadwork. And right now, we're joined by Stephanie Mercier from the Vancouver Newsroom.
1: In the news, FIFA is coming to Vancouver tonight with a match between Australia and Turkey, and the city of Surrey says it is looking to add another space to its list of fan zones where soccer fans would be able to watch the bronze and final matches. And a new pilot project for booking tennis courts at two Vancouver parks has some local players raising concerns.
0: Having a look at some temperatures and conditions, Vancouver sunny and 17 degrees, Victoria mainly sunny and 15 degrees, Prince George sunny and 9 degrees, and Bella Bella sunny and 12 degrees.
1: In traffic here in Vancouver, as it is a FIFA match day, there are additional road closures downtown, not just Pacific Boulevard, but further around PC Place. Be sure to check those if you are planning to head downtown today. On Highway 3 west of Carrimus, there was a closure. It is now cleared. The road is open in both directions. At the ferries, there is a one sailing wait from Horseshoe Bay to Langdale. The 950 is your next with space. And at the border, still minimal waits in both directions.
0: Wishing everyone some safe travels to and from various watch parties and the games. As Stephanie, I'm usually coming in as maybe some people are getting home.
1: That's what I was thinking. Yeah, with the game being so late tonight, it's possible people will still be out celebrating. We'll see.
0: We shall.

picture everyone in the entire venue singing along to the chorus of that one, practically arm in arm, hand in hand, swaying back and forth to the Trans-Canada Highwaymen rendition of April Wine's Tonight is a Wonderful Time to Fall in Love. So they do those covers, but they also play their

0: Good morning. You're listening to North by Northwest on CBC Radio 1. This is Jeremy Ratt in for Margaret Gallagher. Coming up in our next hour here, CBC's Zamir Karim has been co-producing CBC Vancouver's The Pitch, Vancouver's Road to the 2026 World Cup. He's going to share his thoughts on Canada's chances later on in just a bit here. And Bart on the Beach is back with a very comedic version of The Merry Wives of Windsor with a soccer backdrop. We'll learn more about that later on in the hour. And right now, Stephanie Mercier is here with the headlines.
1: In the news, FIFA fever comes to Vancouver today with the first of the city's seven games set for tonight at BC Place. And the city of Salmon Arm is remembering a longtime counselor who died after an illness.
0: Having a look at some temperatures and conditions, Vancouver sunny and 18 degrees, Victoria mainly sunny and 17 degrees, Prince George sunny and 12 degrees, and Terrace mostly cloudy and 13 degrees.
1: In traffic, because it is a FIFA match day, there are more road closures downtown. Pacific Boulevard, of course, closed, but also roads in the area around BC Place Stadium. And Granville Street is closed between Davie and Georgia as a dedicated pedestrian fan zone until July 19th. Highway 1 this hour from Sycamose to Salmon Arm. There is a vehicle incident and the road is closed in both directions. Drive BC says there's a detour via Highway 97B and 97A. At the ferries, no waits this hour, and at the borders, just minimal waits in both directions.
0: And Stephanie, just thinking on The Merry Wives of Windsor, Bart on the Beach is taking on that production. We're going to hear about it later on in the hour. It got me thinking about theater, and I was in high school theater when I was a teenager, and I, you know, I was thinking, I don't think I ever did Shakespeare.
1: Is that right?
0: Yeah, yeah.
1: That's pretty common to do Shakespeare, I would guess. I never did theater in high school, so I don't know.
0: I was definitely a theater nerd without realizing it. Hmm. I played some iconic characters in high school theater. I was Sherlock once for a production. It was one of the plays where he was feigning an illness to catch the killer. And so I was walking around, I think I was like 16 or 17, on a pretending to hobble around on a cane. But maybe... Who knows? Maybe there's room for Shakespeare somewhere in the future in my time.
1: I think you would make a great Merry Wife of Windsor.

0: you want to, you know, turn up and play.
1: Avid tennis player Adam Clancy is one of 1,000 signatories calling for the pause of a paid reservation system being piloted on 3 of Kitsilano's 10 tennis courts. It's about $6 to $12 per booking. He says it doesn't help that the other courts are often booked for coaching during peak hours, leaving just a few of them available for free public use. Henry Choi, executive director of Tennis BC, says the goal of the pilot is to make courts more accessible.
2: New people who are trying to enter into the sport that are not fully aware of the atmosphere in certain public facilities, specific courts accessible to everyone.
1: In a statement, the Park Board said the paid booking system was in response to feedback on the challenges of accessing courts at high-demand locations. It said it would evaluate court use and gather public feedback throughout the pilot. Jonna Bailon, CBC News, Vancouver.
3: More than 700 Metro Vancouver outside workers are launching a full-scale strike after weeks of rotating pickets across the regional district. The union representing workers says only essential service workers will remain on the job as required by provincial labor rules, while all others will walk off the job starting on Monday. A Salmon Arms city councillor who served his community for more than 2 decades has died. The city announced the death of Kevin Flynn this week. CBC's Jacqueline Gelineau has more.
4: Kevin Flynn sat as a city councillor for a total of 22 years. He also served as president of the Chamber of Commerce, president of the local golf club, and chair of the Columbia-Shuswap Regional District. Flynn was still serving on council in April when he announced he was facing what was believed to be an inoperable cancer diagnosis, with tumors found in his pancreas and lungs. On Friday, the city announced his death. Writing in a statement, "We honor Kevin's remarkable life, his lasting contributions to the community, and send love to his cherished family and friends." Council had already shared plans to split Flynn's duties in order to support both him and his community. Flags at City Hall are at half-mast in his honor. Jacqueline Gelineau, CBC News, Salmon Arm.
3: And finally, to Fort St. John, where the Doig River First Nation is celebrating the opening of Northeast BC's first urban reserve. The small nation cut the ribbon on the first phase of an 8-acre development featuring a new cafe, gas station, and commercial offices. Chief Justin Davis says it's strengthening economic ties between his community and the city.
5: We really want to be self-sufficient, and Notch Commons is the first step for being self-sufficient. And we always talk about for the future, and we say yeet dates in. And Yeet Dates M means for the future.
3: The small community of about 300 people north of Fort St. John has several other parcels of urban reserve land in and around the city. Land Davis says his nation plans to use for more economic and cultural development. And it is now 8:35 Pacific time, and that is the CBC News. Now back to Jeremy Ratt and the final half hour of North by Northwest.
6: Thank you, Stephanie.
3: You're welcome.
6: Stephanie Mercier in the Vancouver newsroom. And before we get to this final half hour, let's just have another quick look, one last look at the BC weather for today for North by Northwest. Along the north coast, cloudy, becoming a mix of sun and cloud this afternoon, a high of 17. For the Peace region, sunny, a mix of sun and cloud in the afternoon, a high of 23. For the central interior, mainly sunny today with a high of 23. For the southeast, a mix of sun and cloud with a chance of showers early this morning, a high of 22 up to 24. For the southern interior, mainly sunny with a high of 27 in Kelowna, 28 in Kamloops, and along the south coast, sunny with a high of 23 to 29 inland, and Sunday, sunny with a high of 24 to 31 inland. And coming up in our next few minutes here, we're going to be learning about Bard on the Beach and their production of The Merry Wives of Windsor. But until then, we've got a song for you. As for the next few weeks, there's a FIFA fan party happening at the P&E grounds. Many Canadian musical guests will be performing in between games. No better example than Shred Kelly, as they're taking the stage tonight at 5:10 and 8:10 p.m. Here they are with their song, Better Times.

0: the reality of the image is pretty boring, right? But I think when you look at a thing like that, if you are a typical North American and you are surrounded by typical North American space, if you're in the suburbs, as I was growing up, a lot of the places that surround you look pretty much the same, right? The houses are all not exactly the same, but they're all designed by the same people from the same template. One strip mall is not the same as another, but if you look at its building materials, if you look at the physical characteristics of a strip mall or of a shopping mall, they all kind of look the same. And it's easy to get lost in that. And so it's at the same time, a room like that invites us to engage with it because it looks like something we know, but it also there is a hole there. There is an absence, that we want to fill up. We want to fill up that space with a story, right? We want the place to mean something.
1: What does this movie say to you about the importance of aesthetics in our lives?
0: I think, I think in this context of an essay that the architect Rem Koolhaas wrote in the early 2000s called Junk Space, and I'll paraphrase this a little bit, but he says, at the exact moment that our culture has abandoned repetition and regularity as repressive, building materials have become more and more modular and standardized. Mm-hmm. And he says, and this is interesting, substance now comes pre-digitized. Right. So if you go back 25 years, you've got this very perceptive architect looking at what has happened to, our built environment, which is that, buildings are now mostly put together out of materials that come from catalogs, right? They're not made by hand. They're not particular. And, I think that lack of specificity and that lack of, the difficulty we have of finding meaning in the buildings that are around us is a problem in many contemporary buildings, even ones that are trying to do something better. Even in public buildings, there is a vagueness and a lack of specificity and a lack of humanity that people feel, even if they don't know what it is, they feel it. And there's something missing.
1: Alex Bozikovic, thanks very much for doing this with us. This was fun.
0: Thanks so much, Brent.
1: Alex Bozikovic is the architecture critic at the Globe and Mail. Coming up on Day 6, heavy-duty unmanned firefighting machines that can work through the night, fighting wildfires with drones.
2: These machines are able to lift 400 kilograms of water from lakes.
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3: And Serena, why now? Why here? What is to come?
4: I mean, I don't know. Just, I had nothing better to do. I got tired of sitting at home. My kids are out of school for the summer, so why not?
1: That was a very happy Serena Williams speaking on Tuesday, right after she won her first tennis match in nearly 4 years. She was playing doubles with Canadian Victoria Mboko at the HSBC Championship in London. Unfortunately, their doubles run was cut short after Mboko hurt her knee and had to withdraw from the tournament. But for Serena Williams, this was a triumphant return. She's 44, and she says she feels great, in some ways even better than when she was playing full-time. She also says that's partly the result of a weight loss drug. Williams has been open about her use of Zepbound. Drugs like Zepbound and Ozempic and others are known as GLP-1s. They're commonly used for weight loss, but they're also very new, so they're being monitored by the World Anti-Doping Agency, and their future in sport is a question mark right now. Stephanie Livaday is a journalist with the Tennis Channel. Stephanie, good morning. Welcome to Day 6.
5: Good morning. Thank you for having me.
1: You were at the French Open when Serena Williams announced her return. How has this return been received in the world of tennis?
5: The mood in tennis right now is very excited and also slightly confused. I would say that Serena's return didn't catch us by surprise. She has been hinting at it for a while, but what is a little less clear is, what her goals, her objectives, what she's trying to get out of this. But she's said it herself that she has won so much that she has nothing to lose. So, right. Yeah, it's pretty exciting. But in general, it's awesome to have Serena back in tennis.
1: Yeah, she still has it. She still has it. And I want to come back and speculate a little bit about what might happen next, where you think this might lead to. But when people

0: think of Serena, they think of this muscular powerhouse of a player.
1: Right.
0: Why did she start taking GLP-1?
2: So Serena actually talked about this because she's an ambassador for Roe and she promotes GLP-1 herself. And she said that after giving birth to her first child, she felt like she just couldn't get back to the weight that she had before the baby when she was at her peak as a player. Mm-hmm. And once she kept hitting that wall of, I guess, a certain number on the scale, that's when the conversation around GLP-1s came available for her. So it's interesting. Also, like you said, she's always been known for being very muscular. She has so much presence, but also she has been criticized as well for looking maybe too muscular or too big. So the conversation around her body has sort of changed over the years. It's interesting.
0: Right. And some of that criticism did feel like it was in bad faith when it came from certain quarters. But exactly. Now she says that she's lost 34 pounds. That's a lot. When you look at her, does it look like she is a smaller person? Does her body look changed?
2: I would say so. I'm comparing Serena in this comeback to her first maternity leave comeback, and she does look a lot more lean and muscular. I remember when she was attempting her first comeback and reached a couple of Grand Slam finals, part of the conversation was that she didn't look fit and that even though she was strong, she wasn't able to move around the court as quickly as she used to. And we're not seeing that as much. In the match with Vicky Mboko, she was playing doubles at Queen's Club, and it looked like she was moving well. Looked like her shots were all there. So I would say that she does look very fit.
0: And that's being reflected in her playing. But there are issues around GLP-1s. The World Anti-Doping Agency says they're monitoring the drugs. They monitor drugs for performance enhancement, but they're also considering the long-term health of the athletes involved. And really, these drugs haven't been used long enough to have a real picture of what the long-term health implications might be. But what is the concern about the use of GLP-1 in tennis? How do you think it affects players, and how do you think other players are seeing this?
2: Right. So as you said, there's not a lot of long-term research on how these drugs affect people, and there's even less on how it affects elite athletes, endurance athletes, and that's part of why this drug is on WADA's monitoring list. Mm-hmm. Right now, it looks like the biggest concern for athletes is always balancing, weight loss with muscle loss. Mm-hmm. A lot of times the burning fat can also burn the muscle that you actually need for explosiveness, for your recovery. And also the issue of appetite suppressing drugs is its own issue for athletes who, so for example, one of the effects of GLP-1s is delayed gastric emptying. So the food essentially stays in the stomach longer, and that makes you feel fuller longer. And if your goal is weight loss, that's fine for you. But if you're a professional athlete whose goal is performance, you are very precise around when you eat, what you eat. You are eating the night before the match, you're carb loading before, you're eating in between the changeover. So if you're on an appetite suppressing drug that is making it hard for you to eat, that's a concern for the athlete as well.
0: Right. Now, we should, as you said earlier, Serena Williams is a spokesperson for this drug, but she has said that losing weight has made her joints feel better, that she's moving better. She's also made claims that it's been good for her heart health. But have you heard any talk within tennis circles that maybe having these improvements in joint health or improving your motion in the game could be unfair to competitors who aren't taking the same drug?
2: I think that is part of the main debate with having these drugs be monitored by WADA is to what extent is it enhancing performance and also in which sports? Mm-hmm. I haven't heard specifically the conversation in tennis before Serena really brought it to the public's attention. And like you said, it was when she mentioned that I feel healthier now than when I was a professional athlete.

0: day over 25, Steve Patterson.
1: Hey! Thanks, Graham Clark. Hello, Canada. And welcome back to the debaters. We're here at the Gas Station Arts Center for a very special taping at the Winnipeg Comedy Festival, which turns 25 years old this year. Yes! This year is also very special for the debaters because we are currently celebrating our 20th season, and it is a full circle moment because this show began on this very stage, the Gas Station Theater. We're back. Honestly, Winnipeg, your applause is all the recognition we need. Other shows might want more recognition.

0: Nice.
1: She's not wrong. The American National Library of Medicine says moderate or occasional smoking is often paired with excessive alcohol consumption.
0: See, it wasn't my fault. The tobacco company's fault.
1: An article from the North Grenville Times in Eastern Ontario argues there's no need for moderation when it comes to what activity? Erica.
2: Despising Toronto.
1: That's fair. That's fair. We'll give a point for that. Derek?
0: I'd say, because they're in Eastern Ontario, I'd say there's no necessary moderation for crossing into Quebec, where there is no moderation. Let's go to the strippers. I thought if I sold it like that with my hand, right, it would work better. Yeah.
1: That's not what I have here. There's no need for moderation when it comes to spending time in nature, also known as forest bathing. That's the firing line, everybody. We're cruising towards the conclusion here in the beautiful Gas Station Arts Center, and it's almost time for our audience to vote. But first, here to go all in against moderation, right after he finishes coughing, let's hear from Derek Singer.
0: The word moderation itself is way too subjective, and I have found that one person's moderation is my version of why even bother doing it. Example, Erica and I are actually pretty good friends, and I know she is a type 1 diabetic. How would she feel if I were to say to her, hey, Erica, that's like the third time today you've injected insulin. You should probably try to moderate that a little bit better. She wouldn't like that. She'd be like, I could die, you jerk. She's a hypocrite. Because she has no trouble telling me after my 17th beer.
3: Don't you think you're overdoing it a bit there, Segang? Maybe switch to water.
0: The nerve. Alcoholism is a disease too, Erica. You should know, disease does not know moderation. Thank you.
1: Derek. Derek Singer. Once again, in spite of himself, making a pretty good point. Derek Singer. Now, here again to tell us why, when it comes to moderation in her life, less is more. Let's hear again from Erica Sigurdsson.
2: Thank you. Thank you. Does moderation make you happier? Yes. Everything we love is better in moderation. You love spend time with your spouse? That's awesome. You know what else is great? When they go away for the weekend. Going full tilt into things is not just bad for you, it's bad for friendships. Your friend who got really into working out and now won't stop talking about protein? Ugh, annoying. I don't want protein powder in my coffee, weirdo. Don't take Derek's advice and consume everything in excess, because you might die. The only thing Derek has ever done in moderation is learn English. Thank you.
1: Erica Sigurdsson. Woo! Whoa! That would have been a mic drop moment if CBC could spare a microphone. Thank you, Erica Sigurdsson, everybody. All right. The audience has a lot to think about. It is up to the Gas Station Arts Center to decide, by applause, who heard Erica's pro-moderation arguments and want to moderate her. 10 out of 10, Erica Sigurdsson. Woo! Love. A lot of love for Erica. And how many of you were complete gluttons for what Derek was stuffing down your ears? Derek Sagan. It's pretty close. It's pretty close. It's inconclusive. I've got to call this one a tie. We don't know. Big hand for Erica Sigurdsson and Derek Sagan, everybody.
4: Hey, Debaters fans in Saskatoon, we're coming this Sunday, June 14th to the Broadway Theater, and our two shows are almost sold out. 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
1: Hey, when Winnipeg, I just got one question for you. Are you ready for your next pair of debaters? Listen to that, Canada! This comic's passion for typography has made him a font of knowledge. It's Winnipeg's Chad Anderson! There he is! The handsome and confident Chad Anderson striding to my left. And this comic thinks that washing the windshield of a Tesla Cybertruck is a bit of a slippery slope. It's Winnipeg's own Big Daddy Taz! Big Daddy Taz, everybody! All right. Let's talk about a topic that we can really tap into. Texting. Is it the best way to communicate? When you think about it, the very first long-distance texter was God. Why do you think Moses got the commandments on two tablets? He was also the first one to break the 10th commandment. Thou shalt not covet thy neighbor's wife, I. So, whereas it's a time-tested form of communication that's efficient, low-pressure, and is used by businesses, friends, and family, be it resolved, texting is the best way to communicate. Chad, you're arguing for this, please, my friend. You have 2 minutes. Starting now, Chad Anderson.
5: Listen, before I begin, I just want to say that I'm fully aware that given the average age of this audience, I'm fighting an uphill battle here.
6: For sure.
5: First of all, am I the only one who remembers how annoying it was when phones were only for phone calls? Oh, do you want to ignore someone? Well, you better ignore everyone then. Want to ignore someone now? Just don't open their text message. Unless the text is from your wife and it says, we need to talk. Then definitely don't ignore that one. There's so much power in a text message. You want to be mean to someone? Easy. Just send a nasty text message. You don't have to hear the other person's reaction or see their emotions. Just ignore their next message and avoid the guilt that comes with losing your cool. Would you like to be able to talk to all of your friends at one time whenever you want? Start a group chat. Now your friends and family can't ignore you. Someone in the chat group is always going to feel guilty and have to respond to you. Thank you.
1: Chad Anderson. Thanks, Chad. Now, here with an argument against texting that he warns might get quite paragraphic, let's hear from the man of words himself, Big Daddy Taz.
7: If texting is truly the best way to communicate, then why didn't Chad just airdrop this argument to everybody? Because texting is void of emotion. There's no endearing, fumbled, flowery words, no fluttery butterfly tummy, no crinkling eyes, no big dramatic pauses, and just soulless squiggles on a colorless void. People think that voice-to-text is effective. Oh, it's faster. We'll save lives. Okay, gear down there, Encyclopedia Brown. It's actually an extra step than yelling help. You're running away, and it's yelling into your phone, run, scary alligators. It's not going to help the person behind you that stops to read Fun Harry Escalator. As a kid, if you told me that three dancing dots would cause anxiety, or I would text the word duck as much as I do, I would have thought you daft. Oh, here, come here. Close your eyes. Now, would you rather feel arms pulling you into a loving, safe, warm embrace, or have someone text you the hug emoji? A terrifying, messed up yellow orb with jazz hands. Chad, you know I love you, brother. I think you're one of the most wonderful people in the world. But your daughter is going to always want to feel the vibrations of I love you coming from your heart and voice, not her pocket. Stark letters on blank backgrounds are a tombstone not for loved ones. But here lies... You have to wait till I'm finished a little bit. Here lies Chad, an amazing daddy, husband, friend, comedian, and exceptional texter. May he rest in geese. Thank you.
1: Big Daddy Taz. All right. It's time now for the firing line. In my hand, I have a list of questions on texting being the best way to communicate, brought to you by how muscular people send messages. Flexing. In Manitoba, if you're caught texting and driving, you're punished with a $672 fine, 5 demerit points from your license, and what else? Tazzy.
7: You're forced to host the CBC debaters.
1: Chad.
5: You also get to listen to your wife say, I told you to stop doing that. So, sorry, my wife's not here. You can laugh. Her parents are, though. Her parents are here, so.
1: It's a real emotional roller coaster there, Chad. The fine in Manitoba, if you're caught texting and driving, $672 fine, 5 demerit points on your license, and your driver's license is suspended for 3 days. And you're forced to drive to Saskatchewan. Forced. According to the UK's The Independent, a third of adults report that misreading text messages has resulted in what? Chad.
5: Unsolicited phallic photo.
1: Wow, I enjoyed that journey right there. Tazzy?
7: Crossing the floor in Parliament.
1: That's good. That's good. That's it. I'm giving an official point for that. A third of adults report misreading text messages has resulted in a personal falling out. Yes. Presumably in a British accent, which is even worse. That's the firing line, everybody. It is almost time for our Gas Station Arts Center audience to vote. But first, here again to spell it out for you that texting deserves the finger. Let's hear from Big Daddy Taz.
7: I wanted my wife, who's real, to know how incredibly wonderful she is. And I texted her, you make me want to be a better person. Thank you. Whoom. Whoom. Did you mean that? Of course I meant that. Whoom. Whoom. Are you sure? Yes. Whoom. Whoom. Did you read it? I wrote it. Whoom. Whoom. Read it. I did. I didn't press the K hard enough. And she got, you make me want to be a better person than you. That's when I learned how to order flowers on an app.
1: Thank you. Big Daddy Taz. First reel over text now, here to insist that texting is always the alpha better way to communicate, according to him. Let's hear from Chad Anderson.
5: Hey, guys, you might be thinking, Chad, what if I have something important I need to say? Send a text message. The times you need to make an important phone call are the times your phone decides to cut in and out. Would you rather send a quick text message to the group chat to tell everyone that your wife's going into labor? Or would you rather call your dad and go, Dad, Sherry's going into labor. No, I said Sherry's going into labor. Labor. Labor. No, she doesn't need a favor. Hello? Dad? Can you get mom? Get mom. Dad, get mom? Dad, mom? No, mom? Dad, get mom? Thank you.
1: Yeah. Yeah. Chad Anderson. Woo! Great act out. Good point. Let's see. It's time to vote. How many of you were pleased with Chad's pro-texting pronouncements? Chad Anderson. And how many of you agreed with Taz and consider texting to be a total write-off? Big Daddy Taz. Close. It's pretty close. It is close, but the winner is Chad Anderson. Big hand for Chad Anderson and Big Daddy Taz. Well, that's all for this week. I'm Steve Patterson saying, with all due respect to Tex, let's keep talking to each other as much as we can, eh? I'll argue with you again soon, Canada. Good night.
4: 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This week's episode was produced by Nicole Callender, Chloe Edbrook, Dean Jenkinson, and Graham Clark. With continuity by Graham Clark, Diana Francis, and Gary Jones. 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With special thanks to Katie Ellen Humphreys, David Pride, and Emily Ferrier. 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
8: I'm Dr. Brian Goldman. This is White Coat Black Heart. Canadians like to complain about healthcare in this country, but it's more or less there when you need it. Now, if you happen to get sick or injured in another country, all bets are off. First of all, you're walking very well.
9: Thank you. I've been going to the Y every day, well, six times a week, so I'm getting back on mobility type thing.
8: Carol Ann McDevitt lives in Lower Queensbury, New Brunswick, where we're meeting. She's 65 and a retired chemical engineer. That she's able to walk me around her bed and breakfast means she's finally on the mend from an accident that happened in April 2025 when she visited Egypt. An experience with hospitals and travel insurance that made her want to send us this email.
9: I'm a regular listener, and I think your audience might be interested in my story, as well as the behind the scenes and very important things that had to happen to get me home to Canada.
8: It's a cautionary tale for every Canadian who wants or needs to travel abroad. So let's start with the trip you were supposed to take.
9: We've been planning this trip for 2 years, and it was a group of 13 of us, 12 of my closest friends, were doing a trip in Egypt. We were going to take a cruise down the Nile.
8: And when you say cruise down the Nile, we're not talking about a cruise liner. We're talking about a very special kind of boat. So tell me about that.
9: Oh, yeah. It's called, I always pronounce it incorrectly, but a Dabahia, which is an eight-cabin sailboat, the type that they would have used 100 years ago.
8: Can we call it a bucket list trip?
9: Absolutely. For pretty much everybody there.
8: How much thought did you put into travel insurance?
9: Not a lot. I checked it to make sure I had travel insurance, and it was part of my normal medical coverage that I have.
8: And did you read the fine print?
9: No, not at all. I just wanted to make sure look, travel insurance, tick.
8: And I'm assuming that you never thought you'd actually need it.
9: No, not to that extent.
8: So you plan this big trip and you land in Egypt. You and your friends decide to go on a camel ride. What happened?
9: Well, one of my friends said one of her bucket list things was to ride a camel. And then another friend really wanted to see the pyramids. And then so we found this tour that was camel ride around the pyramids and went, great. So there was only five of us who really wanted to do that. Other people had other things they wanted to do. So we worked with this company to take this particular tour of a camel ride around the pyramids.
10: Okay, who is the first one?
11: Our leader.
8: And is there a manual on how to ride a camel?
9: No. There is, in fact, pretty much no instruction. I was surprised we got there, and I remember when it stood up, like, oh, these are really tall. I'm really high. I didn't realize quite how tall they were. It made me a little nervous at the time.
8: So that was your first indication that if you got pitched off the camel that something bad might happen?
9: It was, because it was really only, you know, if I've seen movies or something like that, there's usually like two pommels to hold on to and sort of stirrups like for riding a horse, but there was none of that. I was like, oh, this is a little nerve-wracking.
8: So as far as you know, what happened?
9: We got up to see the pyramids. We got our picture taken with pyramids in the background. That's sort of the photo op. And as we were moving back, camels don't buck like a horse, but it didn't want me on its back, and it rolled me off. It actually dropped its left shoulder, for lack of a better word, and it rolled me off its back. Tried a couple of times, couldn't get up.
8: Why not?
9: I physically couldn't. I tried to,

Ghanaian Canadian artist Poncho and Victoria's Jaden Brown with Higher. Before that, you heard Vancouver's Missy D, who grew up in Côte d'Ivoire, one of the World Cup competing teams. She sang J'avance. You're listening to Vibin' on CBC Radio 1 and CBC Music. I'm Rohith Joseph. All right, we're going to keep up the World Cup celebration on the show. With 48 countries competing, there's so many musical influences to choose from. Thankfully, the Vancouver group Serengeti combines a few from the African continent with this infectious Afro soul and Moroccan groove. This is Way Back.